And the battle goes on between the kingdom of darkness and the army of God. And there is no demilitarized zone. You're either on the devil's side or you're on the Lord's side. Now we know that the Lord Jesus Christ has won the ultimate victory at Calvary. We know that, don't we? But our mission is to enforce and maintain all that Jesus purchased for us at Calvary. There's a lot of things that the devil has stolen away from the church. Health,

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2: No amazing, beautiful people of God. How are you doing today? Welcome to Wisdom for Daily Living. My name is Jennifer Olaribigbe from New Fire Baptism Ministries, Stavanger, Norway. And today, our wisdom key is what you say matters. What you say to your problems matters. And our text is going to be 2 Kings chapter 4 from verse 8 to 37. It's a long one. I'm going to read it in bits. I'm going to start reading from verse 8 to about 17 and then go to pause and talk for a bit and read the rest. I'm reading from the King James Version of the Bible. And it fell on a day that Elijah passed to Shunem, where was a great widow, a great woman, and she constrained him to eat bread. And so it was that as often as he passed by, he turned in thither to eat bread. And it fell on a day that he came thither, and he turned into the chamber and lay there. And he said to Gehazi, his servant, call this Shunammite. And when he had called her, she stood before him. And he said unto him, say now unto her, behold, thou hast been careful for us with all this care. What is to be done for thee? Wouldest thou be spoken for to the king or to the captain of the host? And they answered, I dwell among my own people. And he said, what then is to be done for her? And Gehazi answered, verily, she had no child, and her husband is old. And he said, call her. And when he had called her, she stood in the door. And he said, about this season, according to the time of life, thou shalt embrace a son. And she said, nay, my lord, thou man of God, do not lie unto thy handmaid. And the woman conceived and bare a son at that season that Elisha had said unto her, according to the time of life. And when the child was grown, it fell on a day that he went out to his father to the reapers. And he said unto his father, my head, my head. And he said to a lad, carry him to his mother. And when he had taken him and brought him to his mother, he sat on her knees till noon and then died. And she went up and laid him on the bed of the man of God and shut the door upon him and went out. So I'm going to pause right there because it's a long series of scripture. We see this amazing, remarkable woman that has shown kindness This woman made room for her miracle by inviting the prophet Elisha into a room she built and prepared for him to be refreshed from his journey. Because of her generosity, God blessed her with a son, even though she had been unable to have children. Years later, tragedy struck. Her son suddenly became ill. When he went to the father and was shouting, was screaming out in pain, "My head, my head." Can you imagine the pain she would have felt? Imagine the questions running through her mind. Yet, in that situation of uncertainty concerning her son, even to the point that the son died, what did this woman choose to say? First, she went to see the prophet. She made room for a connection, an interaction, an open door for the prophet in her life. And so she went to look for the prophet. And when she was asked, she said, "It is well." When Elisha's servant asked her and her family, she said, "It is well." Now, looking at everything, was everything well according to what she was going through? No. Her son was lying lifeless, but she shows to speak faith instead of fear. She chose to speak hope instead of despair. She chose to speak life instead of death. She chose to agree with God's character rather than her circumstances. Your words reveal your faith. In Matthew 12:34, the word of God says, "Out of the abundance of the heart, the mouth speaks." Our words often reveal what we truly believe. When pressure comes, whatever fills our hearts eventually comes out of the mouth. Many people magnify their problems by continually speaking about them. People say things like, "I'll never recover. Maybe this sickness may kill me. Nothing good seems to be happening to me. My family will never change. I've already lost. I've already failed." The more we speak defeat, the more we strengthen a mindset of defeat, and we end up in defeat. Faith does not deny reality. The Shunammite woman was not pretending that nothing had happened to her. She knew her son had died. Faith is not denying reality. Faith is believing that reality is not greater than God's power. You know, thinking about Jesus, how he was able, he knew Lazarus was dead. So it would be strange to the people that he's calling a dead man, "Lazarus, come forth." He chose to speak that Lazarus will come forth. And Lazarus came forth. So the Bible tells us the power of life and death, according to Proverbs 18:21, is in the power of the tongue. So we need to be decisive and be very, very careful what we are speaking into existence, because from the very beginning of creation, in Genesis chapter 1, God spoke things and they manifested, they materialized, they came to pass. God framed the world by the spoken word. And so, In times of crisis, take your problems to God, but speak hope, speak life, speak what you desire to see. Decree and declare. The word of God says, you and I will say to the mountain, be moved and cast into the sea, and it will be done. So the Shunammite woman took her baby to the Lord. I'll just continue reading. She said, verse 14, and he said, what then is to be done for her? Okay, we read that to where the son died, right? Yeah, so we're going to begin from 21. And she went up and laid him on the bed of the man of God, shut the door upon him, and went out. And she called unto her husband and said, send me, I pray thee, one of the young men and one of the asses, that I may run to the man of God and come again. And he said, wherefore wilt thou go to him today? It is neither new moon nor Sabbath. And she said, it shall be well. Then she saddled an ass and said to her servant, drive and go forward, slack not thy riding for me, except I bid thee. So she went and came unto the man of God to Mount Carmel. And it came to pass, when the man of God saw her afar off, that he said to Gehazi, his servant, behold, yonder is that Shunammite. Run now, I pray thee, to meet her, and say unto her, is it well with thee? Is it well with thy husband? Is it well with thy child? And she answered, it is well. And when she came to the man of God to the hill, she caught him by the feet, but Gehazi came to thrust her away. And the man of God said, let her alone, for her soul is vexed within her. And the Lord had hid it from me and had not told me. So we see the prophet here saying he wasn't unaware. He was a prophet of God. And this tells you that pastors, prophets, men of God, sometimes they don't see everything. They don't know everything. The prophet admitted here something is wrong. She's sorrowful. You know, she's vexed in the spirit. And God hid it from me. Then she said, did I desire a son of my Lord? Did I not say, do not deceive me? Then he said to Gehazi, get up thy loins, take my staff in thy hand, and go thy way. If thou meet any man, salute him not. And if any salute thee, answer him not again. Lay my staff upon the face of the child. And the mother of the child said, as the Lord liveth, and as thy soul liveth, I will not leave thee. And he arose and followed me. And Gehazi passed on before them, and laid the staff upon the face of the child. But there was neither voice nor hearing. Wherefore he went again to meet him, and told him, saying, the child is not awakened. And when Elisha was coming to the house, behold, the child was dead and laid upon his bed. He went in therefore and shut the door upon them and prayed unto the Lord. And he went up and lay upon the child and put his mouth upon his mouth and his eyes upon his eyes and his hands upon his hands. And he stretched himself upon the child, and the flesh of the child waxed warm. Then he returned and walked in the house to and fro, and went up and stretched himself upon him. And the child sneezed 7 times, and the child opened his eyes. Wow, that is such an amazing blessing, that the eyes of the child was opened, that the child sneezed 7 times. Come on, 7 is completion. The assignment was completed. The sign was the 7 times. The woman said, it is well. And it was well with her children. I pray today that everyone listening to me will get a revelation and will know what to speak over their situation and circumstances. Paraventure, your situation and circumstances is the reward of the words you've been speaking. And as you repent today and come into alignment with the word of God, and you recognize that power in your mouth brings life and death, you will choose how to speak concerning your family, your job, and every situation around you. And as you begin to speak, the harvest will come, the breakthrough will come, the shift and the change will happen to the glory of God the Father. In the mighty name of Jesus, let us pray. Our God and our King, we thank you for your word today. I pray that your word will give us boldness and courage to speak in alignment with your will and your way and your word. In the name of Jesus Christ, so we will speak life, we will speak hope. In the name of Jesus, we will speak restoration. We will not speak destruction. We will not speak sickness, because power is in our mouth. In the name of Jesus Christ, thank you, Father. We pray for things that our mouth has shifted and put in wrong direction. Lord, we are praying for restoration today as we have come into a greater understanding of the power of the words that we speak. Lord God, as we begin to speak life, we begin to speak restoration, we begin to speak hope, we speak faith, we speak peace, it shall come to pass in Jesus' name. Thank you, Lord God. We give you all the praise and glory. It shall be well with us in the mighty name of Jesus. Amen and amen. Thank you for listening to me today. Have a wonderful and glorious week ahead. And the Lord grant you the heart of your desires. Stay blessed. Bye. Love you. Shalom.

Greetings in the name of our Lord and our Savior, Jesus Christ, bringing you God's mind renewing and divinely transforming word. I am Brother Bryce Sone. Our proof text for meditation is taken from the book of Proverbs, the chapter number 23, the verse number 7. For as he thinks in his heart, so is he. That inspires our theme of meditation, enforcing divine changes by thinking godly. Your life improves according to the improved quality of your thoughts. There is this amazing principle of change which from time to time God our Father, creator of the universe, has endeavored to reveal to us in the Bible. By this simple principle, he has shifted the responsibility of change to us. Our opening verse says, for as a man thinketh in his heart, so is he. What that simply means is, a person is fundamentally a reflection of his thoughts. Let's settle on that to make the rest of our lesson meaningful. If it's true that you are what you think about, then a change of thoughts can change a person's experience. Most people accept this to be true. And motivational speaking draws inspiration from this principle of change. The difference is in what we think about. It's often been said we need to think positive, but what positive thing do I think? Same thoughts don't produce a different life. Change is one of the easiest things to experience, as long as there is a new thing to think about. Keep in mind that the richer your thoughts, the richer your life would be. In other words, your life is as good or bad as your thoughts. There is no mystery about how God plans to change our lives and produce in us a glorious experience according to that which we desire. Fundamentally, he starts by giving us new thoughts. God himself is a product of his thoughts. Remember, he said, for my thoughts are not your thoughts, as referenced from the book of the prophet Isaiah, the chapter number 55, the verse number 8. Now, do the maths. If as a man thinketh, so is he, and God communicates his thoughts into you, what becomes of you? Yes, thinking positive is good, but what you think is the heart of the matter. Carnal success gives us carnal thoughts to think about, which is void of God. Natural thoughts can only produce natural results, and just how limited that is. As God's children, our true divine change is by holding God's kind of thoughts. The psalmist says in Psalms chapter number 10, the verse number 4, the wicked, through the pride of his countenance, will not seek after God. God is not in all his thoughts. Now, think of it. By the principle of change, what will happen to you should you start thinking godly thoughts? Praise the Lord. Now, onto our day's confession. I experience divine changes in my life by thinking divine or godly. God is in all my thoughts at all times. I think what God thinks, and I experience God's desire for my life daily. Hallelujah. I am thinking new thoughts onto new experiences. Amen. I hereby encourage you to meditate on the book of Joshua, the chapter number 1, the verse number 8, and Psalm, the chapter number 1, the verse number 2. And as we conclude, have this thought with you, that change is one of the easiest things to experience as long as there is a new thing to think about. But you can only enforce those desired divine changes by thinking godly. For that's what gets you divine experiences. You are a reflection of your thoughts, and by that you determine your own changes. Hope you've been challenged to pursue the way of divine thinking. And with that, we round up with today's meditation. Stay blessed in thoughts and divine deeds. Shalom.

worthy.

the fig tree may not blossom, nor fruit be on the vines. Though the labor of the olive may fail, and the fields yield no food. Though the flock be cut off from the fold, and there be no herd in the stalls, yet I will rejoice in the Lord. And I will joy in the God of my salvation. Lord, we determine tonight, with all that's in us, that we are going to bless your name. In spite of every circumstance we are facing.

And welcome to our program, Daily Walk, brought to you by the Apostolic Faith Church in Stavanger. We want to thank you for taking time out to join us today for this time of devotion, where we look into the Word of God together. We pray that God will bless you during this time of devotion. But before we continue, shall we have a word of prayer? Heavenly Father, we thank you so much for yet another opportunity you've given us to listen to your word. We pray, Jesus, that you will send your Holy Spirit to interpret this word to the life of each and every one of us. Help us, O God, to draw closer to you in all areas of our lives, that your Holy Spirit will be our guide and our God. And this time of devotion will be a blessing to all. Thank you, Jesus, for having heard our prayers, for we pray in Jesus' name. Amen.

Daybreak, Judges 9, 1 through 57, devotional focus verse. Then said all the trees unto the bramble, Come thou and reign over us. And the bramble said unto the trees, If in truth ye anoint me king over you, then come and put your trust in my shadow. And if not, let fire come out of the bramble and devour the cedars of Lebanon. Judges 9, 14 and 15. Recently, we needed some screening between our property and the neighbors, so we installed several trellises and planted some vines. We hoped those vines would grow up quickly. After we had them planted, someone told us, We have some vines in our yard that grow almost overnight. The vine they referred to is called Morning Glory. It will grow wildly almost anywhere, covering anything in its path, and it is a big challenge to get rid of once it has started. It reminds me of the brambles in today's text. In this chapter, Jotham, Abimelech's half-brother, was telling the people of Shechem a parable. He said that while all the good and valuable trees refused to reign over the other trees, the bramble was more than willing. Yet, it offered a false security. In fact, it would quickly take over and would eventually kill the other trees. Jotham used this analogy to show the people that they would be foolish to trust Abimelech. He would take over quickly, but hurt them in the end. Sometimes it may seem to us that the evil in the world today is like the morning glory or the bramble. It grows overnight and covers and kills anything in its path. Oh, that good and righteousness would spread just as quickly. However, the truths of the gospel and the godly attributes that we desire in our hearts may be more like the slower growing trees and vines. They become rooted in our souls as we weather the storms of life and apply God's word to life's challenges. Often, God shows us an area where we can improve or learn a little lesson. Then he gives us opportunity to practice that lesson and really have it rooted in our lives. Most of us do not want morning glory or brambles in our yards. In the same way, we do not want the fast-growing evils of the world in our hearts. They will offer no protection in eternity. God's truths, on the other hand, offer the best protection and will take us to heaven someday. Background. Abimelech was the son of Gideon, also known as Jerubbaal, and a concubine, Judges 6:32. Abimelech had 70 half-brothers, and he killed them all except one, Jotham. It was customary in the ancient East for concubines to live with their own families where they were visited by their husbands occasionally. Therefore, Abimelech may have been closer to the people of Shechem than to his half-brothers. Shechem was a significant place in the history of the children of Israel for several reasons. It had been one of Abraham's first stops when he entered Canaan. Two of Jacob's sons murdered all the men of Shechem after their prince raped Jacob's only daughter. The bones of Joseph were brought from Egypt and buried in Shechem. There, not long before Joshua's death, Israel restated their purpose to follow God. The area of Shechem contained the trees and vegetation that Jotham referenced in his parable, which some Bible commentators call the parable of the trees. There were many olive trees which produced valuable oil. Fig trees and vineyards also bore fruit plentifully there. Brambles were thorn bushes that were worthless and a hazard because fire started in them when they became dry in the summer. Jotham's point was that Abimelech offered no security and actually was a threat to the well-being of the people of Shechem. Abimelech and those who followed him eventually destroyed each other. Verse 22 notes, Abimelech had reigned 3 years over Israel. He did not reign over the whole country, but only over a small area. At times, while defending a city, the women were asked to come to the wall and drop heavy objects over it onto the invading soldiers at the base of the wall. Abimelech was hit with a piece of a millstone in just such a case. Grain was ground between two millstones. Lower millstones
hailstones weighed up to several hundred pounds and measured about 2 feet in diameter. Women could handle upper millstones, which were smaller and thus more movable. Conclusion: what is growing in your heart today? Challenge yourself to be certain that you nurture the truths God has given you so that they will thrive and grow.

We hope you have enjoyed our devotion today. We welcome you back tomorrow at the same time for another edition of our program Daily Walk. In the meantime, if you are in Stavanger area, we would like to invite you to join us for our Sunday morning service at 11 o'clock in our church, the Apostolic Faith Church, or in Norwegian, Apostolic Throw at 56 Chesvolvien in Stavanger. The church is next door to the Chesvol School. We are very sure that you will have a good time with the Lord. So we look forward to seeing you. If you want to know more about our church, you can visit our website, apostolic-tro.no, or in English, you can visit apostolicfaith.org. We look forward to welcome you back to another edition of this program tomorrow. And we pray God will continue to bless you as you take time out to join us. Shall we close our devotion today with a short prayer? Heavenly Father, we thank you for the daily doses of encouragement that you send to us through this program. We thank you for the devotion of today. And today, Lord, you sent your word to us to remind us to be mindful of where we put our trust and what we allow to grow in our heart. There are many quick turnaround, fast-moving ideas in the world today. Many of them do not prepare us for eternity. Many of them come in subtly, but they take over and draw us away from God. Lord Jesus, there are other biblically sound words that you sent to us through your Holy Bible. You show us every day little things that we need to improve on. And as we layer those things in our heart, one after the other, you draw us closer to you, one step at a time. Help us, Jesus, to be mindful of what we are layering up in our heart, to be mindful of what we are allowing to grow. We want your love to grow in our heart. We want our trust in you to grow. But it can only grow if we feed our heart with the right things. Help us, O God. We pray, Jesus, for the listeners of this program, that your blessings will be with them, that you will draw each and every one of us close to you so that we can grow in our relationship with you. And we pray, Jesus, for some probably listening to this program today who do not have relationship with you at all, that you will reach out to them through your Holy Spirit, you will touch them, save their souls, and draw them close to you. We praise you forever, Jesus. Thank you, Holy Spirit. Take all the glory. Take all the honor. And let the blessing be ours. For we pray in Jesus' name. Amen.

one sky. It covers all of us. We have one Father. We are all His children.

chapter of the Gospel of according to St. Mark, chapter 4, verse 1 through 9 in the New Living Translation. Notice there these words. Once again, Jesus began teaching by the lake shore. A very large crowd soon gathered around him, so he got into a boat. And then he sat in the boat while all the people remained on the shore. And he taught them by telling many stories in the form of parables, such as this one. Listen, a farmer went out to plant some seed. As he scattered it across his field, some of the seed fell on a footpath, and the birds came and ate it. Other seed fell on shallow soil with underlying rock. The seed sprouted quickly because the soil was shallow, but the plant soon wilted under the hot sun, and since it didn't have deep roots, it died. Other seed fell among thorns that grew up and choked out the tender plants, so they produced no grain. Still other seeds fell on fertile soil, and they sprouted, grew, and produced a crop that was 30, 60, and even 100 times as much as he had planted. Then he said, "Anyone with ears to hear should listen and understand." I'm speaking today from the subject simply, so what? So what? So what? About 35% of the teachings of Jesus were done in parabolic form. A parable, in just a simple understanding, is it's an earthly story with a spiritual divine meaning. And so Jesus connects us to something with which we are familiar to teach us a new truth, because unless you can connect something to something that a person already knows to make it somewhat analogous, it's difficult to build a new level of knowledge in their life. And so Jesus is connecting with us, reaching us right where we are, and then taking us into a celestial revelation and understanding of what he wants to teach. And so that's for he taught in parables. Another thing that teaching in parables did for us is that it gives us the capacity to be able to understand spiritual truth in our generation today, and not merely just in the days of yesterday. So we understand it today because it's a parable, and it teaches the message in our own culture and generation in a way that becomes meaningful to this. And it is interesting that the crowd, remember there was a multitude on the shore that heard Jesus teach the principle, but only the disciples of Jesus Christ actually sought the deeper spiritual meaning of what was being said. Notice in Mark chapter 4, verse 10, notice this. Later, when Jesus was alone with the 12 disciples and with others who were gathered around him, they asked him what the parables meant. Now, the disciples of Jesus heard the parables along with the crowd, and the disciples didn't understand what in the world Jesus meant. Now, you know, if the disciples didn't understand what Jesus meant, you know the crowd didn't understand what Jesus meant. Now, let me say this very clearly. A crowd is not a congregation. A crowd is not a congregation. The crowd heard him. The congregation understood him. The crowd heard Jesus teach these parables, but the congregation, who were the true disciples, they are the ones who in private said, "Jesus, what were you talking about when you were saying these parables out there? What in the world did you mean? What did you mean by that?" And I want you to realize this is one of the few parables that Jesus personally interpreted for us. He personally interprets this for us. I want you to notice how Jesus interprets the parable that he just talked about with the sower and the seed. Notice Mark chapter 4, verse 14 through 20. Here's the interpretation. The farmer plants seed by taking God's word to others. The seed that fell on the footpath represents those who hear the message only to have Satan come at once and take it away. The seed on the rocky soil represents those who hear the message and immediately receive it with joy. But since they don't have deep roots, they don't last long.
They fall away soon as they have problems or are persecuted for believing God's word. And the seed that fell among the thorns represents those who hear God's word, but all too quickly, the message is crowded out by the worries of this life, the lure of wealth, and the desire for other things, so no fruit is produced. And the seed that fell on good soil represents those who hear and accept God's word and produce a harvest of 30, 60, or even 100 times as much as had been planted. Isn't it interesting that people can hear the same thing, receive the same seed, and then there's different results? The same thing that turned a light on in some person's life and then they went and applied it, it empowered them to be able to pull themselves up by their bootstraps and get out of their situation. And somebody else who was in the same position heard the same thing and were totally unchanged. Jesus is trying to make something very plain to us, that there are some people that, you know, they're operating on the same level of income, living in the same kind of neighborhood, and one person has joy and the other person is miserable. And he's saying, hey, what's the difference here? What's wrong? I mean, both of y'all are really in the same condition, but you don't have the same mindset. Because peace is always based on a revelation. When you have peace in your heart, it's based on a revelation. And let me just tell you something. If anything costs your peace, if anything costs you your peace, it's too expensive for you. It's too expensive. Now, this parable that Jesus is sharing with us about seed, the power of seed, and let me just say this to you. Seed, your seed, is a microcosm of your future. Seed is a microcosm of your future. Your future is too big for you to carry in your present. So God condenses your future down into the form of a seed and allows you to carry it right now. When a little girl is born, she has all of the eggs in her ovaries that she will ever have. Girls don't manufacture eggs. They are born with all the eggs they will ever have. They're just carriers of that from the beginning. They carry this thing. They're born with it. And so Jesus is helping us to understand you've got your future children already in you. They can't be released to you, though, until you mature. And so it is not until a girl turns around 11, 12, 13, some of them 8 or 9 now, and then all of a sudden a flow, their cycles come on. And that means that an egg has matured and been released. But it was in them all the time. Their future was already within them. And so a seed is a microcosm of your future, because your future is too big for you to carry in your present. So God puts it in the form of a seed. The kingdom of God is as a seed. The word is as a seed. He gives you seed. And let me just tell you this. There's a seed for every harvest that you need. There is a seed for every harvest that you need. There's a seed for every harvest that you need. But you've got to sow it to grow it. So what? There's so many people that take such a cavalier attitude to the word of God. They dismiss it as though it is not relevant for today, or that's old-fashioned and nobody can really embrace that. And if you become dismissive of the seed that you have, you won't sow it. And if you don't sow it, you can't grow it. And if you don't sow it, you can't get a harvest from it. Your future is in seed form. That's why most people don't recognize it. And he puts it in seed form so you can do something with it today, because your future is determined by what you do today, not tomorrow. The future is today in the form of a seed. Every time you look at seed, every time you look at children, that's the future. Every time you look at an idea that you've not acted on, that's the future. And it is not until you do something with the opportunity that you have that it will flourish into something. And let me say this to you very clearly. Opportunity always comes with responsibility.
Opportunity always comes with responsibility. Every time you have an opportunity, when you seize that opportunity, there's a responsibility that immediately comes with it. Opportunity comes with responsibility. Also, opportunity also comes with opposition. Opportunity comes with opposition. So don't be afraid of it. Just sow it so you can grow it. Sow it so you can grow it. You sow it so you can grow it. And I want you to realize this. As you take your seed and disseminate it for the kingdom of God, things happen. Things happen. It's the way life is designed. Things you hadn't planned on, things you had not banked on, things that you never imagined would happen to you, things happened. And let's see the first thing that happened is the birds. The birds. Just understand the birds are going to get some of the seed. The birds are going to get some of the seed. He said that the seed fell by the footpath and the birds got some of the seed. It's just a fact of life that the birds are going to get some of your seed. The birds are going to get some of your seed. Anybody who thinks that they can just take all of their seed and you'll never lose any to the bird, you're fooling yourself. But here's the deal. When you cannot stop something from happening to you, the goal needs to become minimizing the impact. When you can't stop something from happening to you, the goal needs to become minimizing the impact. You minimize the impact. I mean, farmers sow seeds, even though there's a certain amount of seed that's going to be lost to pest. A certain amount of seeds are going to be lost to fungi, bacteria, all kinds of stuff that happens. But you cannot stop birds from eating your seeds. But listen, your goal ought to be to minimize it. Even though you can't stop birds from eating your seed, you can put up a scarecrow. You can put up a scarecrow. The scarecrow doesn't stop all the birds, but it will stop some. Do what you can to minimize the impact of the loss of your seed. Put up your scarecrow. Now, Jesus, in teaching this parable, said that the birds come and get some, and he tells us in the interpretation of that parable that these birds has come to get some. It is Satan, how he comes and steals the seed away from those. In one of the other synoptic gospels, when he talks about this same parable, he explains to us that when the enemy comes and steals the seed, he steals the seed because they did not understand it. And the devil can take from you whatever you don't have with understanding. You can carry stuff that you don't understand, and the devil can take it from you. But the moment that you understand, when you know that you know, when God has given you a revelation, and you know and understand this truth, nobody can take it away from you. So the seed that is able to be taken away is that which you don't fully understand. But if you have understanding of it, he has no capacity to take it from you. So that's why, you know, David told his son Solomon, Solomon, get wisdom. Solomon, get wisdom. Solomon, get wisdom. And all you're getting, get understanding. Get understanding. Because if you understand it, nobody will be able to take your understanding away from you. When you get learning, nobody will be able to take it away from you. When you've gone through a hard lesson in life and you learn that lesson, nobody can ever take that away from you. It's like fool me once, shame on you, but fool me twice. See, nobody can take your knowledge. Nobody can take your knowledge. And Jesus said, if you get this thing with understanding, the devil won't even be able to take you. And so put up your scarecrow. What is your scarecrow? The devil is scared of some things. He's scared of the blood of Jesus. He's scared of the name of Jesus. He's scared of the word of God. He's afraid of praise. He's afraid of worship. The devil is allergic to it. You got to be able that when you have sown seed, water it with praise. As you lift your hands and magnify the Lord, you got to water that thing with praise. You got to water that thing with the blood of Jesus. You got to plead the blood over your children. There's some things over your business, whatever it is that you're dealing with, you got to plead the blood. Put up your scarecrow. Minimize the loss of your seed. You're not just a victim to the birds. Don't just let the birds take everything that you've got. Yeah, you're going to lose some to the bird, but you don't have to lose all. You do what you can to minimize the impact of your loss. Minimize the impact of your loss. Here's the second thing, is the elements of nature. The elements of nature will get some of your seed. The elements of nature. The birds are going to get some of your seed. The elements of nature. What are the elements of nature? Sometimes the sun, it will scorch them.
and burn them and destroy some of the seed. Storms will come and destroy some of the seed. Fire, drought will come and get some of the seed. How do you minimize the impact of that? Create a shelter. Build a shelter. You know, now I've eaten various fruits, like certain tomatoes, and they're grown in a hothouse, not out in the field. You can create a shelter and grow it in a glass house where you can control the environment. You can bring in an irrigation system where drought doesn't have to destroy your crop. You see, drought will destroy it if you don't have the technology or the skill to be able to bring in an irrigation system and water it whether it rains or not. Minimize the loss of an of your seed. Minimize it. See, you can't stop all of it, but you want to minimize it. You want to minimize it. What you cannot stop, minimize it. Seek to minimize it. You want to minimize it. Sometimes if you get injured, you can't stop from bleeding, but you want to minimize the bleeding. You want to slow the bleeding. So the goal is to minimize it. The elements of nature. So you're not just a victim to say, oh my God, when the storm is coming. No. You can do certain things. Build a trench around it. Put in an irrigation system. Grow it in a glass house, a hot house. There are certain things that you can even grow in certain dishes inside the house. Minimize the loss of things that even come from the elements of nature. And then notice the third thing that Jesus mentioned here was the stresses of life. The stresses of life can rob your seed. Stress is a killer. Stress is a killer. Stress, another name for stress is worry. Worry. And weariness. Worry and weariness. These things can wear you out. And another thing that messes up people's seeds are the wounds that they receive in their life. Worry, wounds, and weariness. Worry, wounds, and weariness can rob you of your seed. And so how do you minimize the impact of what worry does to you? How do you minimize the impact of what wounds do to you? How do you minimize the impact of what weariness does to you? You have to discover what relaxes you. Discover what relaxes you. I mean, exercise. Go out and exercise. Eat healthily. Sometimes just put on some headphones and listen to music. Put in your earbuds. Listen to music. It can take you to a happy place. You'd be surprised. You have to find what relaxes you, whether it's running a tub of water and sitting there and turning, lighting some candles. Find what relaxes you. Taking a walk out in nature, find what relaxes you. You will minimize the loss that come from the cares of this world, the cares of this world. I want you to realize that faith is knowing that things will happen to rob you of your seeds, yet being determined to sow the seeds anyway and reap a bountiful harvest. It takes faith to sow seeds anyway, realizing that some of the seed is going to be lost to birds, and some of them are going to be lost to the elements of nature, and some of them are going to be lost to the stresses of life. That's what faith is sowing seed anyhow, realizing some of the seed is going to be lost anyway. But just because you don't see anything happening for you doesn't mean that God is not at work on your behalf. Let me say that again. Just because you don't see anything happening for you doesn't mean that God is not working on your behalf. Seed begins to germinate and grow, open up under the ground where you can't see it. Can you imagine when you've planted a seed and then you have to wait? You receive the promises of God by faith and patience. Faith and patience. And if you become impatient and dig up the seed, you interrupt the growth process. There's a process in it. And God wants us to be able to get it. And then I want you to understand, I love the words of Robert Louis Stevenson, who said, "Don't judge each day by the harvest you reap, but by the seeds that you plant."
Don't judge each day by the harvest you reap, but by the seeds that you plant. You plant seeds every day. Plant seeds. Don't discourage yourself because you didn't bring a whole lot home. Sow seeds of kindness. Sow seeds of encouragement. Sow seeds of gratitude. Sow seeds of goodwill toward others. You have to sow seeds. The success of your day is not measured by what you brought in. It's measured by the seed that you put out. Because every time you sow a seed, you schedule a harvest. Every time you sow a seed, you schedule a harvest. That's why the success of your day is measured by the seeds that you sow, not the harvest that you reap. So every time that you're sowing, you're scheduling a harvest. You're scheduling that harvest. And so faith comes by allowing the word through story. Jesus did it through a story to be able to penetrate the heart and to take root in our life by not allowing the storms of life and the cares and the fears of life to overwhelm us so that we can reap a harvest that's beyond our wildest imagination. And somehow, it seems that all success, all victory is always connected to motion. God is a moving thing. That's why when you feel God, he puts you into a moving mode. It's hard to feel God and just stay totally still. The moment that you feel God, something's going to start running. Something's going to start moving. I mean, your feet, your hands, tears start flowing. There's a currency. Whenever you connect with God, something starts moving. It is impossible to be connected to a moving God and you remain static. God always puts you on the go. I've always said for many years, I remember 40 years I've taught, God's nickname is Go. You know how we give nicknames, people have a long name. I mean, you're G-O-D, I'm just G-O, Go. That's his nickname. Because when you get God, God puts you on the go. God will never call you. He'll never save you and just let you sit there. God puts you on the go because he'll never leave you the way he finds you. He puts you on the go. The whole work of God is for the transformation of man's character. God wants to transform the character of men and women. That's why God never leaves us the same. God always puts us on the go. You know, even when you speak, it is a form of putting yourself in motion. Have you ever, you know, spoken and brought up somebody's name in conversation one day, and before 24 hours can pass, that person has called you or texts you, or you bump into them, and it seems like, it's like I was just thinking about you. You were just, I was just talking about you yesterday. You set something in motion. Words set something in motion, and a person can pick up the vibration of what has been set in motion just by your words. That's why God set things in motion just by the spoken word, just by the spoken word. And I love it how he taught us in Psalm 1 and verse 3 that God will prosper what you do. He said, whatever you do will prosper. You'll be like a tree planted by the rivers of waters, and whatever you do, not what you think, whatever you do, not what you say, whatever you do shall prosper. In other words, you have to do something. You have to do something. You have to get in motion. That's why I said a farmer goes out and sows seed. We've got so many people waiting for their ship to come in. They're waiting for a harvest and they haven't sown seed. You have to get in motion. It's not enough to create a vision board. You have to get in motion. You have to get in motion. I love something that Rumi said. It said, if all you can do is crawl, start crawling. If all you can do is crawl, start crawling. If all you can do is crawl, start crawling. You may not be able to fly. You may not be able to walk. If all you can do is crawl, start crawling. That's the way babies start. They don't start off walking and running and flying and jumping and leaping. They start crawling. If all you can do is crawl, start crawling. You have to go to school. You have to go to work. You have to go to the mission field. I know it doesn't feel good. You're already comfortable. But you get with God, God is going to put you on the go. Remember the Great Commission? Go ye into all the world. It's not come ye, it's go. The ecclesia, he's calling the church out, saying, go.
Go to your neighbor. Go to those people that you have influence with. Go to people in your circle. Go, go, go, go. If you don't go next door, don't go across the world. I mean, if you don't start locally acting on what you know, you're not qualified to go to the nation. You have to develop the skills of whatever God wants to do internationally. It's got to be grown at home. You ever thought about the fact that you're talking about a farmer? You cannot export what is not homegrown. When you export something, it means that I grow it at home and then I ship it out elsewhere. But it must be homegrown. It must be homegrown if you're going to export it. And so put yourself in motion. Put yourself in motion. Don't live a life of regret. I love the words of Harriet Beecher Stowe, who said that the bitterest tears shed over graves are for words left undone and deeds, words left unsaid and deeds left undone. Isn't that interesting? The bitterest tears shed over graves are for words left unsaid and deeds left undone. The words that hurt the most for most people are not the words that you said that hurt them, but it's what you failed to say. You failed to say, I'm sorry. You failed to say, I love you. You failed to say, I'm proud of you. Those are the words, I believe in you. That you failed to say those words, you matter. You failed to say it's the words that they didn't hear that hurt them the most. And when God gives us the Great Commission, the Great Commission is always to go, to go, to go. Go ye into all of the world. Go, go, go. Go to the lost. Go to the last. Go to the least. He calls us to the lost, to the last, to the least. He calls us to the lost, to the last, to the least. He says, go to those. You go to those, I'll give you everybody else. If you go to the people that nobody wants, I'll give you everybody. If you go to the rejects, the people who have been abused and abandoned, if you go and minister to them, I'll send you folks that haven't gone through that. But you go to those. You go to those. And so we are expected to go and to sow. He never sends you just to go. He only sends us to sow. You go to sow. When he sends you, go to sow. He says, go ye out into all of the world, baptizing them in the name of the Father, Son, of the Holy Ghost, teaching them to observe, teaching them. You remember when he interpreted the parable, he says, the seed is the word of God. And we go to sow the word. We go to sow the word. We are expected to go and to sow. So sowing and reaping is a system that has always been here since the beginning, and it always will be. He tells us Genesis chapter 8 and verse 22. Notice the system. As long as the earth remains, there will be planting and harvest, cold and heat, summer and winter, day and night. As long as the earth remains, it's a secure system. It's a secure system. Governments will come and go. But as long as the earth remains, there will be planting and harvest. Planting and harvest. It's also true in the spiritual sense. I want you to notice it in Galatians chapter 6 in the New Testament, verse 7 and 8. Notice this. Don't be misled. You cannot mock the justice of God. You will always harvest what you plant. Those who live only to satisfy their own sinful nature will harvest decay and death from that sinful nature. But those who live to please the Spirit will harvest everlasting life from the Spirit. I like the way it says it in the old King James Version. It said, don't be fooled. God is not mocked. Whatever a man sows, that shall he also reap. It's a sowing and reaping. So what? He says you reap what you sow. You will reap what you sow. You will reap what you sow. If you don't like your harvest, check your seed. Check your seed. But I want you to realize God expects harvest from our lives. Scripture teaches us in St. John chapter 15, herein is my Father glorified, that you bear much fruit. That you bear much fruit. Because you don't get a harvest without sowing and reaping. And notice what Jesus taught us in Matthew chapter 9, verse 36 through 38. When he saw the crowds,
He had compassion for them because they were harassed and helpless, like sheep without a shepherd. Then he said to his disciples, "The harvest is plentiful, but the laborers are few. Therefore pray earnestly to the Lord of the harvest to send out laborers into his harvest." Now I want you to clearly notice here whose harvest it is. Notice that it is the earnestly the Lord of the harvest. It's the Lord's harvest. It's the Lord's harvest. It's called the Lord. He's called the Lord of the harvest. It's the Lord's harvest, not ours. We are only stewards of it, not owners. We're only stewards of it, not owners. And I find it interesting that while most people pray for harvest, Jesus directed us to pray for laborers. Most people are saying, "God, I need this, I need that, I need the other." They're praying for material stuff. They're praying for harvest. Jesus never told us to pray for the harvest. He said, pray for laborers. I need laborers. The harvest is there. It's waiting on you. The harvest, the fields are white. They're ready. He said, I need laborers to go out and get it. You can starve in the house with food in the field. And so he says, pray for laborers. I need laborers. I need laborers. I need laborers. And I want you to think about this. Harvest encompasses two main areas. Number one, God's provision for us. See, God provides for you in the harvest. But not only does God provide for you in the harvest, number two, God's blessings for others. When God gives you a harvest, he meets your needs. And then secondly, God blesses you with harvest so that you can be a blessing for others. So we cannot afford to live selfishly and ignore helping other people, because the harvest is not just for you. The harvest is our equipping to be able to sow and to help others. I want you never to forget this. Materialism is all about you. Christianity is all about others. Materialism is all about you. Christianity is all about others. When you hear people bragging about my car, my clothes, you know, my house, my, you know, all of this stuff, that's materialism. That's all about you. But Christianity is about others. Go ye into all of the world. Bear ye one another's burden. You know, he talks about our serving others. Living a life with some sacrifice. Not what's in it for me. Again, that's the human ego where we edge God out. But the more that you give, the more that you serve, the greater humility. It takes humility to serve. It takes humility to say, I'm going to serve others. And please understand this. Humility is not thinking less of yourself. Humility is thinking of yourself less. There's a huge difference. Humility is not thinking less of yourself. It is thinking of yourself less. Because you realize there's a harvest that God has granted to me. And this harvest is not just for me, because you've got more than you can use in the harvest. My grandparents had a, you know, they did farming on their own property, and they harvested their own vegetation. And I mean, my grandmother, she had her freezer packed with stuff. But not only did she realize that God blessed her, she always reserved 10% of everything that they grew to give to poor people in their community. And she took care of an alcoholic woman that lived across the street. My grandmother didn't go over there with her Bible and said, "Huh, baby, you know the Bible says be not drunk with wine." She took food over there that she harvested from her own garden and fed other folks. She took percentage of that and gave it to the poor. They were instructed to do that in the Old Testament, that when, no matter if wealthy landowners, they had these fields, they were never to reap the outer edges. You remember Ruth out there working in the field that married Boaz? She was gleaning some of that was left on purpose for poor people. Because the harvest is not just about you, the harvest is also about others. God wants to meet your need, but he's going to give you more than you need so that you can be a blessing to others.
That's the way of the kingdom of God. That is the way of the kingdom of God. And I just want you to see that many people complain about harvest, but they've not realized that they have the power to influence the harvest by what they sow. Notice what the scripture talks about in 2 Corinthians chapter 9, verse 8 through 11. Notice this. God can pour on the blessings in astonishing ways so that you're ready for anything and everything. More than just ready to do what needs to be done. As one psalmist puts it, he throws caution to the winds, giving to the needy in reckless abandon. His right living, right giving ways never run out, never wear out. This most generous God who gives seed to the farmer that becomes bread for your meals is more than extravagant with you. He gives you something you can then give away, which grows into full-formed lives, robust in God, wealthy in every way, so that you can be generous in every way, producing with us great praise to God.

others. Because if you run out of oxygen, your thinking is going to become clouded and unclear. And you're not going to be able to help others. You may pass out trying to put somebody else's mask on. And it's like, until you've helped yourself, you're not in position to help anybody else. Just secure your own mask on first. And there's some other people trying to put their children's mask. No. Put yours on, because you may pass out before you can get theirs on. Put yours on first, then put theirs on. That's why God is going to bless with harvest enough to meet your needs, and then he gives you a superabundance so that you'll be able to meet the needs of others. And this is why, until we have taken care of ourselves, we're not in a position to even bring help to others. You remember the prodigal son, when the Bible says that he had been out in the pig pen feeding the pigs, and their food started looking good to him? Now that's when you know that you've really fallen on hard times, is when pig slop starts looking good to you. But then the Bible says this. You see, a lot of people don't understand. They think that the homecoming of the prodigal son is when he arrives on the property and his father sees him from afar off, and he's got open arms and saying, you know, come on home, my son who was lost is now found. He was dead and now he's alive. Come on home. And that great reunion. No, that's the second part of it. The first part of his homecoming is when he was still in the far country. And the Bible says that he came to himself. Until you come to yourself, you cannot come to the Father. Until you come to yourself, you can't go to God. Until you come to yourself, you have to be self-aware that I need God. You have to be aware until you come to yourself. There's some folks that's out living like there is no God because they've not come to themselves. They're mean, they're selfish, they're egotistical, because they have not come to themselves. They are not self-aware. The healthiest people in our society are self-aware people. They have come to themselves. They are not deluded. They realize, I need help. They realize, God, I've got issues. I need to go to daddy. I'm broke, busted, and disgusted. I got a problem. I'm out here lusting after some pig slop. I got a problem. Something wrong with me. He came to himself. Until you come to yourself, you cannot come to God. Until a person comes to themselves and realizes, I need God. I'm in shambles. I'm a pitiful spectrum, a specimen of mankind. God, I need you. Until you come to yourself, you cannot come to God. The first homecoming is when he came to himself. And when he came to himself, then he could come to the Father. Because if you have not come to yourself and you come to your Father will not recognize you. It is not until you come to yourself, because if you come to yourself still out of your mind, a parent will say, that's not my child. A spouse will say, that's not my husband. That's not my wife. Who are you? You got to come to yourself before you can come to God. Only God can give you a wake-up call to yourself. He came to himself. If you don't come to yourself, you cannot come to God. You are the first recipient of the harvest. And that's why you can't give away a salvation that you've not partaken of yourself. That's why you got to know God before you can share God. You got to be able to tell him out of the depths of your own experience that I was lost, but now I'm found. I was a mess, but God put me back together. I had been molested. I had been abused, but Jesus brought healing to my soul. He washed over me. He healed me. He gave me grace. He graced me. He wanted to be able to bring us to a robust place in life where he could help us to become all that we needed to be. And I just want to remind you today that you're not designed to be the same person throughout your life. You know why? Because your future demands a different you. So you have to grow and you have to evolve to be the person that your future needs. Your future cannot be responded to by a kindergarten version of who you are. You've got to grow in some areas. That's why you go through various challenges to help mature you. And let me just say this, maturity is not always about what you gather to yourself that makes you more mature. It's about what you lose from yourself.

0: Paul said, I became a man mature when I put away childish things. It's what you put away about thinking about yourself so that you can serve others. You become the first partaker of this incredible grace that God has to give to us. As a story told of a man who's in a small town and he goes into the grocery store to just pick up some coffee and a loaf of bread. That's all he needed. And he's standing in the checkout line. He had a buggy. And the only thing in his buggy is a loaf of bread and some coffee. And he looks behind him in the line and there's this woman. And her grocery basket is running over. It is full to the brim and running over with stuff. She's got stuff in the little seats, you know, where they put the children. It's loaded up with food. And when they get to this man gets to the cashier. The cashier extends out a fishbowl with little slips of paper, and it was full of them. He says, you get to draw today. You're a lucky customer. And if you draw the right slip of paper, all of your groceries are full, are free. He turns his head, reaches into the fishbowl, and pulls out a slip of paper. You're the winning customer. All of his groceries are free. And the next thing that he did, he glanced back at the lady behind him, whose buggy was loaded with food. He only had coffee and a loaf of bread. And he looked at her and he said, honey, we won. And he winked his eye at her. And she plays along. And she comes up beside him and puts her arm in his arm. She said, oh, honey, we won. Our groceries are free. And it just illustrates to us that sometimes God will surprise you with a grace of something that you didn't even pick or choose. It was just given to you. And I know some people would argue and said that it might have been a bit shady and unscrupulous for him to do that. And they got out in the parking lot, and as they were loading the groceries into their respective vehicles, she came over to him and gave him a peck on the cheek, ending their little consummate marriage, saying, I certainly do thank you and appreciate you for what you did for me. You didn't even know me. And that's what Jesus did for us. He didn't have any issues. And there we had a basket full of stuff. And yet he took something that was a winning ticket for him and bought redemption for everything that we had in our basket. And he took it all on and paid the price in full for us. Paid in full. Just as an act of his extravagant mercy and grace toward us. That same Jesus is looking out toward us today, saying that I still love you. And I pray today that you have knowledge of your very need of God. It is a gift from God to even have a conviction that you're wrong. You're in a dangerous place when you live your life with no conviction. When you can do wrong and not have any conviction in your heart, you're in a state of reprobation. You've not come to yourself. You have lost your mind. You've lost your soul. Your soul is lost. But when you come to yourself, my God, half the battle is already won when you realize Oh, wretched man that I am. Oh, wretched woman that I am. God, without you, I'm nothing. Without you, I would fail. I can't do this alone. It is not my intellect. It's not by the dotting every I and crossing every T. God, I need you. I need you, Jesus. I need you. You realize and acknowledge that, God, I need you. That's the first step to the harvest, coming to your soul, and then what God has done in you, and what God has done for you, and what God has done to you, now he wants to do through you. And so he says, I want you to pass the blessing on. Find somebody else to bless. That's where the real gift of joy comes from, not in receiving. The real gift of joy comes in giving. It's the gift that keeps on giving, because when you're on the receiving end, all you get is a gift. When you're on the giving end, you receive the gift of joy. And that joy keeps on giving every time that you think about the joy that you brought into someone else's life. It keeps on giving joy back to you. It doesn't wear out after a day or two or a week or 2 weeks. It keeps on giving. And I want you to know that the best thing that you could do today is to say, God, I need you. I need you. God, help me to come to myself. I've been out of my mind. I need you. I need you. If that's you today, I want you to just bow your head and just pray this simple prayer with me. Dear Lord Jesus, thank you that you make me aware that I'm nothing without you. I acknowledge that I have sinned. I've displeased you. But now, Lord, I come to myself and ask you to receive me just as I am. Heal me. Fill me. Transform me. Live in me. Make me brand new. I make you my Savior and my Lord. I submit my heart to you, Lord Jesus. Now use me as an instrument of blessing in your hand to the lives of others, for your glory and for my good. In Jesus' name. Pray that you got something out of God's word today, and that you will go and sow and realize that the harvest is in the seed. The harvest is in the seed. Whatever it is that you need as a harvest in your life, it's locked in a seed, and you have to sow it in order to grow it. And I just encourage you this week to ask God that, despite the times in which we live, and I know that you have needs, but there's something that you have more than what you need of, and think of somebody that you can be a blessing to, of something that you have an excess of, where God has met your need. He's given you enough or more than enough to be able to be a blessing to others. Remember, the harvest is not just about you to build a bigger barn. It's so that you can serve others who so desperately need what God has entrusted to you as a steward. We're stewards, not owners. He's Lord of the harvest. The harvest is the Lord's. He's the Lord of hosts. He's the Lord of the harvest. It belongs to him. And herein is our Father glorified, that we bear much fruit. And this is why Jesus said, if you love me, feed my sheep. If you love me, feed my sheep. And sometimes the greatest thing that you can do for a parent is to bless their children. That's why he says, if you love me, feed my sheep. If you love me, feed my sheep. Feed them, feed them, feed them. And whatever God has fed you with, you eat, be strengthened in it, and that gives you the energy, the strength to be able to go out and do the work and to feed others. And I want to encourage you to ask God for your eyes to be open toward the opportunities that he places in your path this week. And remember that opportunity also comes with responsibility, and it also comes with opposition. But see the opportunity and seize the opportunity. and watch what God will do in you and through you, just through your simple act of obedience of sowing it, and then God will grow it. If you sow it, God will grow it. I trust that you are strengthened by the word of God, and I pray that you have felt his spirit and that God has spoken some things to you that will help you in your journey, and that you'll even take what you've learned and what is spoken to your heart and share it with others. Share what you've got with others. Remember, the seed is the word. Share that word with others. Go out and share that word. Use your social media. Use your text messages. Use your email. Use your telephone. And sow the seed of the word with others. Just be sensitive to God's spirit and say, Lord, use me to make a difference in the life of another. Well, I'm so grateful for all of the ladies that tuned in to the virtual WOW yesterday with Dr. Nina and Prophetess Niel as they shared a wonderful, wonderful word, and the women were so marvelously blessed. And guess what, men? I'm not leaving us out. This Saturday, I'm going to do a virtual mass for all of our men at Word of Faith so that we can come together. And I've got a word of God that I want to be able to speak into your hearts. It's been quite a while since we've come, so I'll come with both barrels loaded on this Saturday at 9 a.m. It's going to be a powerful, powerful time just for the men to be able to do it. So we'll send you a link so that you'll be able to connect in and partake of our mass meeting this coming Saturday morning. It's going to be an absolute awesome, awesome time. Well, I trust that you will have a great and a wonderful week, and know that God loves you right where you are, but don't let his love stop with you. You're carriers of the glory of God. You're carriers of his love. You're carriers of his presence. You take it and may you leak it on everybody that you go. And I just want you to think about this. If when he told us to go out into all of the world, we ought to have contagious Christianity. I mean, can you imagine that if the coronavirus was something started in a lab in Wuhan, China, just with a handful of people, and then one person got infected and they breathed on somebody else and somebody else got infected, and then literally it is spread around the world, do you not know that the word of God could do the same thing? Can you imagine if we affected people on every planet of the earth? We ought to be contagious Christians. For converts are being made in Asia, in Europe, in Africa, in South America, in North America. God loves the world. God so loved the world. And I pray that Christianity will spread like a good plague. I pray that it will spread like the coronavirus, and that it will clear breathing and bring healing everywhere that it goes. I pray that what God does in the sanctuary, that it's as though it fills with water and it will flow out and touch the city, and healing will come to the nations. I pray in the name of Jesus that God will use you as a conduit of his glory, a conduit of his power, a conduit of the knowledge of the word of God, to be able to take it and share it and sow it and watch God grow it. One sows, another waters, but God gives the increase. God can only bless what you do, but he will increase it if you will sow the seed. May he bring it in ideas to you. May he bring it in sales and commissions on your job. Make new clients, new opportunities, new people to be able to minister to. I pray in the name of Jesus that God will add value to you in a society where others are depreciating, that you will appreciate, and that the glory of God will do something that will amaze you to the degree that you will realize, surely this is the Lord's doing, and it is marvelous in our eyes. I pray that God will open doors for you that you couldn't even open on your own, and that everything that you have lost, that God is a restorer, my friend. God is a restorer. As you set your trust and your faith and your hope in God, everything that you've lost, God is a restorer. God is a restorer. God is a restorer. He restores all things. He makes all things new. He will not leave you in a low place. I promise you that if you stay hooked up to God, God
1: God will bring you to a good place, a godly place, and raise a testimony in your life for God's incredible glory. So may you walk in the strength and the victory of God this week and be blessed every place that you go. And may He bless you to be a blessing. You're blessed to bless. You're taught to teach. You're fed to feed. You're comforted to comfort. Whatever God has done for you, to you, and in you, He wants to now do through you. Go now and sow the seed. God bless you. We love you, and we'll see you next week. Have a wonderful week.

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Hallelujah. The Bible says that he is able to do exceeding abundantly above all that we can ask or think. So tonight, I don't care what your situation is. I don't care what your problem is. Jesus is in the house tonight.

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He's called us by name. 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And when we go through the rivers of difficulty, we will not drown. When we walk through the fire of oppression, we will not be burned up

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So it's brand spanking new. It makes me really excited. Y'all are amazing. Holy cow, I can't handle it. This song is called Hold On To Me.

Bible tells us to cast all of our cares on Him because He cares for us. My friend, this is more than a promise.

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Set me apart for you.